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What's this? A no-repeat weekend? Yes, that's right. It's Frank's no-repeat weekend. All this weekend, right here on Frank FM.

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0: 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We're back to the soundtrack in less than 30 seconds.
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Crank it, Frank. 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
0: 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Crank it, Frank. 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
0: 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Crank it, Frank. 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

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Crank it, Frank. 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
1: 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Great job, guys.
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0: 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Crank it, Frank. 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
2: So, Jennifer, thanks for joining us. And I'm Okay If You're Okay is the name of the book. But timing your book in terms of doing good is profound. Thank you, Jennifer. And I know it was kind of a bummer when you saw this, but you probably weren't shocked.
3: Hi, Jack. It's always great to talk to you. Your dedication to this culture and changing how mental health is treated among law enforcement, military veterans. It's crucial, it's necessary, it's needed. And this book is too. This is a very similar story. Chris O'Coyne was a major in the New Hampshire State Police. He was the former commander of the New Hampshire State Police SWAT team, proficient, proud. His saying was, look like a trooper, act like a trooper. And he did. He was transformative in the lives of those who served beneath him. He was tough, he was hard. But he was known as The Rock to his mom and dad, Brent and Paula O'Coyne. And he was the one who never faltered, never failed, always showed up, never left before everybody else was taken care of. But he was suffering, and he suffered for a long time. This family endured a 10-year battle with Chris's PTSD, addiction, mental health crisis, struggle, and ultimately his suicide.
2: Yeah. And Sergeant Ross, it's almost the same kind of story, isn't it?
3: So these men and women who serve and protect and answer phone calls when somebody's life is falling apart, who shows up first one on the scene, they are trained, of course, to deal with the unimaginable events of catastrophes, chaos, tragedies, accidents, etc. The worst human depravity, the worst somebody can endure. They're trained to show up, take care of it, help, assist, fix, move on. But they don't always move on. They're stuck sometimes in what they've seen, in what they've heard, in what they've done. Imagine experiencing some of the worst things a person can ever see, hear, experience. And where do you put that inside of yourself?
2: Yeah.
3: Does it ever really go away? Is it one incident? Is it 12? Is it the 105th call that breaks you apart? No one knows.
2: Mm-hmm.
3: But somewhere along the way, a person who is built to be the picture of proficiency, responsibility, the one you go to when you need something, that person breaks.
2: Yeah.
3: And when that person breaks, there's a family attached to that.
2: Mm-hmm.
3: There's love and hope and pain that never goes away.
2: Kids, children, sisters and brothers, parents, like in the O'Coyne case. And, you know, the Sergeant Ross, the picture that the state police displayed last week, and I thought Colonel Hall's remarks were very fitting, very appropriate. I'm just going to say this. He just looks like the poster trooper, right? You saw the picture, just handsome poster trooper. This is what a New Hampshire state trooper, a state trooper anywhere, looks like. Right there, boom. And we have no idea the turmoil and the pain and the years, because it's usually over years, that he was trying to live with.
3: Years and every effort made and every corner turned. And every road driven down.
2: Yeah.
3: The O'Coyne family, to help Chris, looked up and down the East Coast for places for him to go, for treatments to him, for him to receive, for experts to sit with him, for medications to get him beyond the pain, the trouble, the strife. And there's never blame cast in this new book about Chris's life and experiences as told by everybody close to him, including Mark Hall, now Colonel, but back then served under Chris on the SWAT team. What they saw, what they experienced, how they tried to help. Chris wanted help. Law enforcement and veterans in trouble often want help. They just don't know how to make it work sometimes.
2: Right.
3: They might be receiving the best of help, the best intentioned help and assistance.
2: Well, experts. They want help, but they may really just not even tell anyone how bad the hurt is or, you know, how deep it is. But, you know, we talk about, and your book is about the first responder community because it really needs to be told and spread and more people and, you know, it has to be more

0: one kid or one member of the family, or it might be a senior. It might be a loved one in your family. And this is affecting more families than diabetes, heart attack, stroke, all these things that we'll hear all day long from the pharmaceutical companies about ads and the golden retriever jumping in the water, bring back the tennis ball to take this medication to lose weight or this medication to, you know, lower your blood pressure. But we don't see the effort put into something that's affecting more families than any of those things I just mentioned. And we don't hear enough about 988. Colonel Hall referenced that in his statement about Sergeant Ross. We don't hear enough about it. We all have memorized 911, but no one, if I did a poll of 10 people, tell me the three-digit phone number to call in a mental health episode crisis, and then, you know, maybe one or two people are going to say, is it 98? Is it 988? And we don't know it.
1: And that's why we're talking about it. And that's why Chris's mom and dad, Brent and Paula O'Coin, shared this incredibly difficult story to tell with honesty. It's raw. It's truthful. It's what they saw and did to save their son, the strongest man they'd ever known. Mm-hmm. What they went through. Sometimes there were peaks and valleys. When Chris was peaking, he was old Chris.
0: Yeah.
1: He was every bit as boisterous and pleasant and happy and strong as they always remembered him to be.
0: Yeah.
1: And then when the valleys came, the valleys were devastating. And they were oftentimes insurmountable. And Chris would tumble through the valleys for months and years at a time. And families feel desperate. You know, you mentioned children, and you think as a parent, when one of your kids is having a trouble, then it might as well be all of them.
0: Right, a family.
1: Because it is entirely consuming when somebody is going through something.
0: I have three sets of parents around me. One related and two just friends that for a decade now, it's been at least 10 years because of one of their kids who's struggling. And then, of course, the sad thing with mental health, and we have a lot of segments on my show that we talk about this, is it can morph into addiction issues because too often people try and self-medicate the depression.
1: Correct.
0: And then it becomes a whole nother thing. I've seen families just literally age in front of my face because of the stress, because it is consuming. How can you have someone far smarter than me once said, you're only as happy as your unhappiest kid. And how do you wake up in a good mood and say, I'm going to embrace the day when you're worried about that one kid who may or may not live with you and you're worried. But you know, Jen, I was thinking when you talked about your book, and I want you to tell people, because it's very important, and you're doing a very nice thing towards the Ross family with the first batch. It's out public, so I want you to end with that. But you look at Sergeant Ross and some of the Navy SEALs I've met down at Fort Pierce, or you look at, just some people that you would think can handle anything. And I realize, you know, the biceps, the legs, the size of a person's muscles may be different and bigger, but the heart, the brain, and the emotional packages of things in your body are really the same in everyone. So you can be that big, strong, tough person in uniform, by the way, and every button and every metal can be perfectly adjusted. But inside, your heart, your brain, your chemicals, your being, your emotion, that spiritual part of you is the same size whether you're 8 years old or 80 years old.
1: In this new book, I'm Okay If You're Okay, which is the life of Chris O'Coin as told by everybody who loved him and experienced his loss and his 10-year battle with PTSD, there's also a resource section, and this was really important to me and Brent and Paula O'Coin, and I gathered through help from Dr. Laura Landerman Garber, who is wonderfully renowned. She's the heart and soul behind the Holiday Card Challenge. And she is a psychotherapist for decades. She's dedicated her entire career to helping as many people as she can, and that includes military and law enforcement. So in that resource section is a discussion I had with someone, too, who told me the pain of depression, anxiety, PTSD is more potent than breaking a bone.
0: Yeah.
1: So think of that.
0: And more constant. Somebody who is and more suffering. Constant. More
1: constant. Constant. Yeah. It is, yeah. you can't get rid of

0: of it. So yes, there is a hand-in-hand component of addiction that goes along with somebody in the throes of PTSD, depression, anxiety, because you have to quell it somehow. You have to breathe. You have to be able to work oftentimes. You have to be able to coexist with the people you love the most, but you are so deeply in pain that you cannot. Mm-hmm. So sometimes, oftentimes, addiction comes in. For Chris, it was alcohol. For Chris, it was, you know, a myriad of psychiatric medications. It was all those things, all built in together, but it was a vat of pain.
1: Yeah.
0: And that's what we're dealing with mental health. You can't see it, and oftentimes you can't even tell because people can become great actors.
1: Right.
0: But it is a vat of sadness, despair, and grief oftentimes. What you used to be, who you are now, you don't understand what's happening to you. Right. All of that on a perpetual hamster wheel.
1: Yep, nonstop.
0: All the time, every day.
1: Nonstop. Yep, even when you're trying to go to sleep. Jennifer, the book and how people can get it.
0: I'm Okay If You're Okay, The Life of Chris O'Coin, is now available on my website, jvwrites.com. It's on Amazon. We're doing really, really well. The release was just this past week. It's out now, available everywhere. If it's not at your favorite bookstore, please ask them to carry it. It's important, and it needs to be talked about. And it's out of the shadows. It's a painful story to read and to tell.
1: But it's going
0: to
1: save.
0: It's important we do.
1: Not many books save lives. Thank you, Jennifer. Thank you, Jennifer Vaughn. Thank you.
0: Thanks, Jack.
2: You're listening to Community Corner with Jack Heath. Conversations that connect New Hampshire. Let's get back to today's discussion.
1: I'm going to give you these numbers in a moment to our guest coming up, because it's not about that, but it's not that far off. More than 500 first responders each year take their own life, and we don't talk about it. But how about opioids? You know, it may seem like, oh, that was then. And as I referenced earlier, there's a powerful movie streaming now on Netflix about this. But it was people like our guest, Jim Boffetti, the deputy attorney general, has been working on this for years. Why don't you give us some numbers? I introduce a great, great guest, and I haven't seen him in a while, and it's great to see him. From 2016, Jim, through 2024, New Hampshire lost more than 400 people a year to drug overdoses. A year.
3: Correct.
1: Try telling the brothers and sisters of those people, or the mothers and fathers or grandparents, that those numbers are insignificant. In 2017, lost almost 500 in a single year. And right now, we still have people overdosing. But you led an effort for this state to go after the manufacturers. And you got a settlement, and you still are seeing that. So first of all, walk us back a little bit. And thank you so much, because you've done so much over the years, Jim Boffetti, on consumer fraud. I remember having you on my show talking about stuff that no one was talking about before we get all these things in our smartphones. How are you, sir?
3: I'm great. It's good to be here. Thank you. So you're right. We've been working at this since 2015. We started looking at opioid companies and opioid manufacturers, opioid distributors, major pharmacy chains, in terms of their deceptive business practices.
1: That's one way to put it.
3: They were basically like companies like Purdue Pharma, OxyContin.
1: Yeah, this stuff's not addictive.
3: Right. Not addictive for chronic pain patients. It was, they actually affirmatively told doctors they could prescribe as much as this as they needed. And it addicted a whole population of people who were taking the medication as their doctors prescribed.
1: Right.
3: You know, they had a back injury.
1: Right.
3: And they said, oh, go home and take this medication, having no idea that a certain percentage would get addicted to...
1: Potentially for life.
3: For life.
1: Yeah.
3: So in 2015, we started investigating it, and we entered settlements with 10 or 15 different companies, different settlements. And now that those funds are starting to come into the state. And so the job is to figure out how best to spend the money. This year alone, we'll get about $22 million. Since we started these settlements, we've received about $112 million. And a lot of that money has already gone out into the communities to make a difference.
1: And this is going to be for the abatement, as you said earlier, is how you put it, or treatment of therapies for people.
3: Right.
1: The money has to be used that way. You can't put it over here
3: That's right. It's restricted to opioid abatement projects. So treatment, access to treatment, transportation to treatment, housing for people, prevention work, encouraging more people to go into the profession of doing drug counseling.
1: Now, you involved as one of the leaders and people who made this happen in the state to make sure, as kind of a referee, I don't want to bring up red cards or red flags, you don't want to throw them, that this stuff, this money's used in the right vein.
3: Yes. So these settlements themselves are restricted by the terms of the settlement. Some of these companies went to bankruptcy court, so there are bankruptcy orders that say you have to use the money for opioid abatement projects. They're restricted funds.
1: Mm.
3: So that's great. Unlike the tobacco settlements, where that money comes into the state and it isn't restricted, it can be used for other purposes. This has to be used for opioid abatement projects.
1: I know your focus is legal as a Deputy Attorney General, Jim Buffetti. By the way, one of the former U.S. Marshals in the state is a huge fan. He's listening. He says, a phenomenal human being of you.
3: Oh.
1: So he must have worked with you on a lot of this stuff.
3: Thank you.
1: Nick Willard.
3: Oh.
1: Let me ask you this. And Nick, you're an okay person, too.
3: He's a great person.
1: Let me ask you this. Because this does, on the human side, and you probably have to stay in your legal eagle lane. Mm-hmm. But I said earlier in the show, I don't believe in coincidences as I age on this earth. I'm sorry, I wish I did. I just don't. How was it in our healthcare system that this lie went on so long? Because people forget in this state, I don't, you might remember, El Chapo, we've heard of him, Joaquin Guzman, and his brother came to New Hampshire, and there was a federal case out of Concord to kind of scope out our market way back when other drugs were going to come in here because of our high addiction rate. So I'm looking at maybe 20 years they BS'd us, someone, that this stuff is not addictive. I remember one of my own kids, a sports injury, shoulder, and she came home, and I went home to visit her because she'd gone to see the doctor. Good doctor. And she's a zombie in the chair because her shoulder was dislocated. And I said to my smarter, prettier, better half, I go, what is she taking? So I looked at the bottle. I called the doctor who I knew, and he was livid. He goes, I told RPA, don't give her that. She can take extra strength Tylenol. Don't throw it out. Dispose of it. I'll tell you how. But this went on, Jim, for a long time, that someone, because of big money and pharmaceuticals, that the oxys were not addictive. And they got away with it to a point. Now, because of people like you, they didn't. And I know about the family and whatever that one manufacturer was. Mm-hmm. But how did it go on so long? How did the lie go on so long?
3: Well, that's a good question. They were enormously successful in devising these marketing campaigns that convinced principally primary care doctors, is who they targeted, to say that these drugs are non-addictive and that they can prescribe them basically at will. And in New Hampshire, one of the things we found were these drug reps would visit their doctors every week.
1: Yeah.
3: The reps from Purdue Pharma would come every week and keep saying, you know, this is a drug that you can use. And those doctors relied on what they were told. They hired medical specialists, these experts who were paid large amounts of money to say the same thing.
1: Well, I heard from a friend of mine, a surgeon, years ago when this was being exposed. He goes, they were better than that. They would come up or invite us to Palm Beach to speak at a conference for 10 minutes, and the whole week was paid for.
3: Correct.
1: The golf, the five-star hotel room, the dinners, just to kind of come back home and spread the word that this is a good... because no one likes pain, let's be honest. Chronic pain is very tough. But look at all the pain management centers that popped up and the money. Well, thank you for what you have done. Let's take a quick break. We'll come back and remind people the numbers. I'd love to get your take on where we're at today, because there's this thing that's popped up called synthetic fentanyl that is highly addictive. Jim Bofetti, yep. I appreciate it. We'll go over the numbers one more time. One reason I wanted to do this segment months ago when I reached out to the Attorney General's office and Mike Garrity and the Attorney General is you don't know what you don't know, right? And what you don't know as a resident of New Hampshire is how blessed and lucky we are to have the people in that office, because unlike all these other states today, I mean, just try calling your, no offense, your credit card or your bank to make a payment or talk to someone about a bill you got. You're on hold, press this for this language, then music, and you're on hold. You can still call the Attorney General's office in the state of New Hampshire today at the right number and leave a message or speak with a human being. And one of them is it right here. He's the Deputy Attorney General. He's been in the office how many years, Jim?
3: Almost 20.
1: It's amazing, and you're only 28. But one of your colleagues is here and say you still pick up the phone and talk to people.
3: I do all the time.
1: As victims or people of fraud or the opioid, you talk to them.
3: Yep.
1: You don't have to. You could just send an email and you talk to them.
3: Yep.
1: Where does that come from?
3: Oh, I think it's really important, especially in New Hampshire, that we have a connection to our government. We're accountable. We're accessible. And so we, all of us, you know, we will talk to people, whoever they need to talk to, we'll try and get them an answer.
1: So you're the Deputy Attorney General.
3: Yep.
1: So do you think in New Jersey, if I call the Attorney General's office and want to speak to the Deputy Attorney General about an opioid question, that someone's going to talk to me?
3: I hope so, but all I know
1: the answer is no, Jim. No, Jim. But what about people looking for grants from this opioid settlement money where you've led the effort? And how much money is coming in New Hampshire from these companies that basically screwed over and in some cases, I'm going to say, killed people?
3: So these grants will go for 10, 15 years. We've received, like I said, $112 million so far. We're going to get $22 million just this year. Mm-hmm. And so this Opioid Abatement Commission has been set up. There are 23 of us from all over the state, different walks of life. We come together. Our sole purpose is to determine how best to spend the money to make a difference in the opioid epidemic.
1: Wow.
3: And so we get together once a month, once every 2 months, and we figure out how to best spend the money, to grant it out.
1: So who qualifies for this grant? And talk about the grant process. Do they have to be a nonprofit? Can they be a healthcare practice? How does it work, Jim?
3: So it has to be a government agency or a nonprofit that that qualifies for this. And that's a lot of people. And so we've been going through that. We're in the process of trying to finalize grant awards for $6.5 million that we decided we wanted to try and give out. We've given money for housing projects to develop supportive housing for people that need a place to go. We're doing work in schools for prevention.
1: And we know how expensive housing is or rent.
3: Correct.
1: Good for you. Now, if I'm one of those people out there who do I contact? Is there a website? Are there frequently asked questions? Can I get answers if I'm a nonprofit out there? And I go, you know, I'm listening to Jack and this guy, Jim, and I think I could put some of this money to good use.
3: Yes. So there's a website. You can find it at the Health and Human Services main page. On the right-hand side, there's a link for the Opioid Abatement Commission.
1: That's the thing to search. Opioid Abatement Commission, New Hampshire. Opioid Abatement Commission, and you can go somewhere to find that.
3: Correct. And
1: this thing we call Google.
3: Yes. And they will have this frequently asked questions. You can find out how much money we've given out already and to whom. The process for applying for money. There is all that information is available. If people have questions, they should call me directly. I'm happy to speak to them. They can call me at the AG's office or send me an email, and I'm happy to try and direct them to the appropriate place.
1: And only because Mike's here too, but let's give that number out, the main number, because I don't know it, the AG's office, because I think, and they can ask for Jim Bofetti with a B. And while we're getting the number, Jim, I just got to tell you, you know, it's good to see you again, but you can't retire. You're not going to want it. I mean, there's some things we got to veto. You can't retire. It's not an option.
3: Right.
1: I don't know if you know. It's not an option, Jim.
3: So
1: why are you laughing? I'm serious.
3: Right.
1: I mean, I had said for a few weeks on the show that for the July 4th, we should put up on the highway signs, happy 4th, live free or die. And fortunately, someone was listening, the governor. So she might be listening. I might say, governor, you can't let this guy retire.
3: Right.
1: You got to veto it.
3: Right.
1: Okay, the number to call, Jim.
3: I'm actually going to give you my direct line because I really don't mind people calling.
1: Really?
3: So it's 603-271-0302. That rings at my desk. Leave me a message. I promise you I will call you back and either have... I will call, I'll have somebody else call. If you want to call the main number for Department of Justice, it's 603-271-3658. Wow. But I do not... I actually like to talk to people, answer these questions, try and connect them to service.
1: There is a thing, folks, in this day and age called public service still, and the people, I'm just telling you, the men and women of the Attorney General's office, I just had this idea months ago. I mean, Mike Garrity's brought in here, I'm trying to think, you know, some pretty lofty corporate attorneys who didn't have to join the Attorney General's office, and I've met several of them, and I'm like, wow. You know, some of the people you brought in, I can't remember their names, but very impressive backgrounds, and of course Jim's one of them, and these people truly do it because I think they want to serve. I mean, I've had state troopers and other people on the show. I said, why do you do it? And they say, well, I want to make a difference, I want to help. And some people, that's not BS, that's real. And I think the Attorney General's office in this state, and the fact that you can call and he just gave you his direct number. And Tom Raffio, president CEO of Northeast Delta Dental, he does the same thing on my show. He goes, call me directly if you're a veteran and you're not getting oral health care coverage for surgery. We have a network. We'll do it for free. And we started this a couple years ago, and veterans have been calling him, and it's no gimmick. There's no joke. Tom answers the phone or leave him a message, and same with Jim. If you've been wrong and you want to question or you're interested in this opioid abatement process and you're a health care provider, nonprofit, call and ask him.
3: Correct. Correct. Hey, you know, I'll say this.
1: Good, you're not going to retire. Is that what you're going to say?
3: 19 years I've been at the AG's office. I was a homicide prosecutor. I ran the Consumer Protection Bureau. I'm now the chief deputy. I do this work because, like you said, I get to work with extraordinarily talented people who make sacrifice. They could get paid a lot more money.
1: Oh, I know.
3: And they do it. And it's, you know, it's my honor to actually work with these people side by side, smart, dedicated people.
1: I just love it without the bureaucracy. You know, New Hampshire, that's some things. Because you know what? Everyone's quick to point out something wrong or things that aren't working. And I love it once in a while. Once in a while when you find something that's just working. So, Jim Buffetti, great to see you again. Thank you.
3: Thank you, Jack.
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0: 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Crank it, Frank. 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

0: 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Why, you ask? Because Frank demands it. We're back to the soundtrack in less than 30 seconds.
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What's this? A no-repeat weekend? That's right. 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

0: Frank plays more music. 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
0: 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Crank it, Frank. 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

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And we could have some. And he's up there. What's that? Hawaiian noises.

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0: 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Crank it, Frank. 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
0: 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Crank it, Frank. 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
0: 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Crank it, Frank. 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

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Crank it, Frank. 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
1: 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Makes my 8-hour day go down to 7.5 hours. 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

What's this? A no-repeat weekend? Yes, that's right. It's Frank's no-repeat weekend. All this weekend, right here on Frank FM.

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0: 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Crank it, Frank. 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